Well, no need to wonder why ABBA was so famous. It's because of their individualistic music, and that was a perfect example. Listen to it carefully if you like to listen to individual bits and pieces in a recording, like the piano or the so-called piano at the end there. But ABBA, yeah, oh great. Now, finally, the artificial intelligence voice impersonation scam. It's quite amazing how scammers they find their targets on social media or through information data brokers. Now, scammers, this is a small print, of course, I'm reading, so they record the voice print of their victims, their loved ones, using the voice mail or if social media video. Now, this is how smart they are. You get a phone call, you think it's from one of your, you know, from your cousin or something like that. And of course, artificial intelligence voice cloning, the tool itself replicates tone, pitch, and cadence of the right amount that would convince anybody they're listening to a person they know. And this is where it comes into where the point. But like I said, scammers, look, they generate voice messaging with the pre-recorded script and so forth. And people are convinced. They say, oh yeah, hello, yes. And they still get an answer if they ask questions. To ask questions about certain cousins or so forth, oh, listen, do you remember my cousin? Straight away, and if it goes click, you know they're onto a scam. You don't have to be that smart, but be street smart if you can. And that's my attitude, and I always have been, because, as I said, I have met many, many crooks in my time. And in some I've done business with, and at the last moment when they bring out the checkbook, this is years ago, I'd say, Commonwealth Bank. There's a Commonwealth Bank just over the road here. Just walk over the toe of the train line. This is when I had the car out at Oaklands Park. I always remember this bloke. Very well dressed. He even drove the car that he wanted to buy, and I thought, well, if he doesn't return, I'll put it down as stolen. And sure enough, bloke, he walked over the train line, never saw him again. Had his briefcase, click, click, click, pull the checkbook out, and I said, no, the bank's just over the road. Things like that, you know you could smell a rat to start with. I'm not famous, I'm not patting myself on the back, but like I said, I've been through all the experiences that you'd need in life to know how honest a person is. Back to Le Musico. I'm looking at Take On Me. And the group's name is Aha. Aha. Uh-huh.

Aha, that's the name of the group. Aha. It's 41 minutes past 9 o'clock here at 5 Kicks FM 90.7, Saturday morning program. We're at Kingscote on Kangaroo Island. And if you're streaming, we're streaming live, of course, and at least you know where we are. It's unconscionable that tech giants like MeterX are able to aid and abet criminal scammers without ever being held to account. Now, these shadowy tech behemoths have allowed scams to proliferate on their platforms since the dawn of the social media age. But last year, 2.2 billion was swindled from trusting Australians. Today, we reveal tech platforms facilitating money laundering through the unregulated sale of legitimate bank accounts. Buying bank accounts, it amazes me. You scratch your head and you learn something every day, don't you? But it took this reporter less than 5 minutes to find Australian bank accounts being advertised for sale on mainstream social media. Do you believe this? If the advertiser was to actively push our readers into the clutches of scammers, we would rightly face severe consequences under the Australian law. But tech giants, they get away with it every day, taking advantage of the transnational status of to exploit these jurisdictional loopholes and evade accountability. These tech giants, these Meta and X, they've proven they do not care about protecting people, merely profits. That's all they do. When there's a threat of a fine of $10 million or something like that, they go, oh, yes, so what? We won't even go to court. We'll just ignore everything. And they're overseas. They're in America or wherever they may be, some locality they can't be found. The world has turned into a crooked place. The next little bit of music, please. ABC, take me on. No. What what's AC/DC got to offer us? Highway to Hell. What about that? Money Talks. Are you ready? Night of the Long Knives and Shook Me Up. Oh no, I'm just trying to be choosy here. A little bit of Highway to Hell. That might be the way to go. A little bit of music here.

Oh dear, repetitive lyrics. I know that to start with, I shouldn't have played that, but still, in one of those situations, some people like a bit of the old rock and roll music, and they don't get as intricate as I can with the music. So, we're there, 48 minutes past 9 o'clock here at 5 Kicks FM 90.7. And back to. Brenton Schultz of Parkside with missile autonomous drone artificial intelligence and underwater robot technology advancing at extraordinary speed could be less costly and more adaptable defence systems, ultimately provide the greatest strategic value. Of course, the Commonwealth has also yet to identify the permanent solution for managing the program's high-level radioactive waste. This is the submarine, of course. The so-called submarines. They won't get them till 2040, I think, something like that. Given the scale of commitment, the public is entitled to ask whether these submarines will still provide the best return on Australia's defence investment in 30 years' time, or whether they will be overtaken by faster, cheaper and more adaptable technologies. That question alone justifies rigorous public and parliamentary scrutiny. Brenton Schultz of Parkside, you're correct weight there, mate. And this is the way I've looked at it as well myself. And as he said, I'll repeat that. Given the scale of this commitment with the AUKUS, the public is entitled to ask whether these submarines will still provide the best return in Australia's defence investment in 30 years' time, or whether they will have been overtaken by faster, cheaper and more adaptable technologies. Highly possible. But put that question to the people that are out. $4 billion. Here's 4 billion. Just start to put the nose together or something like that. It's ridiculous as far as I'm concerned. You can't predict the future. This is the thing. You cannot predict what's going to happen in 10 years' time with technology the way it is. It's impossible. And I say it is impossible. If you cast yourself back to, say, 1920, and somebody said, well, this is what's going to happen. We'll have atomic submarines in the year 2040. And people will say, what's that? So advanced technology has advanced so fast, so quick, and even up to date now, it is at lightning speed technology. There's something new every day. Somebody discovers this, even researchers in the labs putting medicine together for ailments of people that have been saving people's lives. But when it comes to technology and this type of thing, as far as I know, Australia has already an underwater submarine, manless, or I should say manless or womanless. They're getting to the stage where they're not going to be detectable, by signals or anything like that sending out. But it's the advancement of technology. I think this is... Well, I'm going to be... Let's face it, I'll probably live to be 100 if it comes to a point. But I'll know then, in 20 years' time, that whether this AUKUS submarine, this atomic submarine that they've paid so much money for, is going to be a flop. Hate to say it, but like I said, I'd put that to any politician, say, can you predict, can you foresee the future and the technology advancement that's going to overtake these submarines? We haven't even got them yet. We've been paying money out. We've been building this massive structure down at Bowdoin or wherever it is on the waterfront. Oh, good golly. Anyway, said enough. Figure it out for yourselves. It's just a statement I made, and I think I'm not even halfway on the ball. If that's the case, if I'm only halfway there, but it's not going to take much to fulfil it, is there? Anyway. Back to le musico.
Oh, I won't hear. No more AC/DC, thank you very much. Ace of Base. Now, what's all that she wants? Yes, it's a bit of the old traditional music. All that she wants, Ace of Base.

Ace of Base, all that she wants. 56 minutes past 9 o'clock. In other words, 4 minutes to 10 o'clock. In Vienna, Austria formally opened a new police station yesterday in Adolf Hitler's former house. Saw the photos of this. In the hope of deterring far-right extremists from making the pilgrimage to the Nazi dictator's birthplace. That's a good idea. But there again, it won't stop them to go and look and hoo-ha and hoo-ha. But the authorities hope its transformation will bring to an end the long and delicate debate over what to do with the site. That's in a country where it's often criticised for not taking full responsibility for its role in the Holocaust. That's where actually Adolf Hitler himself was living, born, whatever the case. Now, after a $33 million refurbishment, good, to spend that sort of money on a home, the unassuming building in the centre of town at Braunau Emmer Inn is all but unrecognisable. The rough cast yellow walls of the 17th century home near the German border, where the future Führer was born on April 20, 1889, having been whitewashed over. Police sign hangs above the entrance, while the pavement still bears memorial stone with the inscription "For Peace, Freedom and Democracy, Never Again, Fascism, Millions of Dead." What that fellow did. We shouldn't even call him a fellow. But Austria's most popular political party is now the far right, which was founded by the former Nazis. Around 37% of the Austrians, beg your pardon, back the party, according to polls. The house has been the hands of the same family from 1912. It was from 1972 leased to the Austrian state and used as a centrepiece for disabled people. And people still turn up and say, "Oh, that's where our hero Hitler was born." Please. Enough. And back to the music. American Sister Golden here. And I've got to wait for the little ticky thing to come along so I can tick the little box. There we go. America, Sister Golden here.

America, Sister Golden here. I've just had a message here from my old mate Rod Hill up in Moota, and his statement was talking about Meta, M-E-T-A, of course, of a very minor issue on Facebook that they can't resolve. Well, what do you know? Good on you, Rod. I didn't pick the phone up until just a while ago, mate, and I've been busy. That came through 9:53, oh, not so long ago. Anyway, thanks for the comment there, Rod. This just goes to show that things aren't perfect in the world of technology. And apart from that, 3 minutes past 10 o'clock. What else have I got here? A little, there's a subject about helmets. And that's something I've been interested in for quite some time, and passed comment on it, of course. As this Perriman of McLaren Vale, this fellow says, there's no doubt of the worry that AFL players are having with regard to the number of head injuries that are occurring just about every week during the season. Sooner or later, it's going to be a serious head injury to a player, to legal action, and may well result. I don't think so, because you're taking the chance, the risk of going out in the field and tackling something, and all of a sudden your head gets in the way, bang. Particularly it ends the football career of a person if they really get a nasty. And as he says, to me it's simple and obvious. Make the wearing of padded helmets compulsory when playing competitive football, irrespective as to whether the player does or does not like it. Sooner or later, the AFL will have to address the head injury problem, and compulsory padded helmets appear to be the only answer, particularly for those players who already have suffered head injury and still playing. Now, Mr. Perelman, here's the answer to that. I'll give it to you now. And that, as you can pad a head and wear a helmet, but once that, if that head gets a knock, it might only just soften the blow for the skin on the outside or stop bruising on the outside. But the same thing happens. The acceleration, as that bang, the head moves so quickly that the brain inside sloshes around. Have you ever heard of Newton's law of motion? Well, if you haven't, that's what happens with that. The brain inside, acceleration and deceleration, sharp acceleration, sharp deceleration. And that's where how concussion happens. Getting back to another person, Michael of Neuriupta, unfortunately, as he said, Mr. Perlman, helmets, etc. and so forth, there is no evidence that wearing a helmet will prevent a concussion. It may protect the superficial injuries, and that's about all, which I just said a moment ago, outside bruising of the skin. Concussion, here he goes, and you're correct here, Michael. Concussion is caused by the brain getting damaged by sloshing around inside the skull during a severe impact, and wearing a helmet will not prevent this from happening. So true. And as people seem to think, oh, I don't protect the... No, it's only going to protect the skin on the outside. I explained a moment ago, acceleration and deceleration, Newton's law of motion. And as a sports trainer for 40 years experience in having dealt with many a concussed player in association with one of the local physios, who is a highly trained concussion expert, I know that the argument for helmets has no basis. Michael of Neuriupta. So true, Michael. And as soon as that sinks into everyone's silly head about putting helmets on, even in America they wear helmets, the same thing happens. They still get concussion. And then they walk away and say, oh, no, keep that quiet. Helmets have got to be worn. Yeah, bull. And that's what, I've been mentioning this, and I'm not patting myself on the back again, but I mentioned this some time ago, two or three, 4 years ago, about the wearing of helmets. They're useless. I'll say it again. Because you still get a knock
the same way the acceleration of the deceleration of the brain inside hits the inside of that brain, then as it comes to a stop, the brain goes to the other side inside the skull and can cause terrible damage, and that's where your concussion lies. This is where it happens. The brain going from one side to another. I'll say it again. Newton's law of motion. It's a physic that happens in every circumstances of acceleration and deceleration. Anyway, 8 minutes past 10 o'clock here in 5 Kicks FM 90.7. That was number 8. Where's number 9? Yes, it's something anyway, I'll get around a bit. Let's get back to the music, and just falling a bit here. Let's have a look and see what we can come up with a reasonable artist that's going to give us some decent music. And Anastasia, what are you doing, Anastasia? Same old story, one more chance, Black Pressure, to Yo Tippin, I'm All Out of Love. Try that, I'm All Out of Love. And a little arrow is ready to go.

Anastasia, I'm all out of love. 13 minutes past 10 o'clock at 5QXFM 90.7. We're streaming worldwide. We're here at Kingscote on Kangaroo Island. For the information of those people that might be listening, say, where's this radio station? Yeah, well, it's on Kangaroo Island, which is part of South Australia, part of Australia, and that's where we are. Go to your atlas and have a look and see where Kangaroo Island is. Anyway, apart from that, here's another. Oh, vapes. People, you'd probably know about vapes, I suppose. They're these things that people suck on, and of course, an investigation shows some contain the equivalent of 625 cigarettes, making them both highly addictive and dangerously harmful. Little wonder unsuspecting young people, lured by lolly-like flavours, and quickly get hooked. The other flavouring chemicals consumed via vapour, including, have a listen to this, benzyl alcohol, ethyl maltol, and diacetin. Not exactly the stuff young people might associate with vapes, with flavour names like kiwi, pineapple, and blueberry ice. This is crooked. God. It's a fairly simple business model. Yeah, youth with the colourful packaging, sweet tastes, and seemingly harmless content. They get them quickly addicted, and with the overloads of nicotine, and you have a customer for life. Even the most, the cost means, of course, life shortening by loading them up with these harmful chemicals, which they are. They can damage lungs, heart, cause cancers. It's a model that criminals have used for illicit drugs such as heroin, cocaine, and meth. It's lurching towards a preventable public health crisis with major financial and social costs down the track when you stop and think about it. More government actions needed to take care of this. And I'm stammering and stuttering because words damn will fail me here as to these rotten so-and-sos that, like I said, the crooks, the constituencies of these vapes, and as I said, most of them now, this methyl alcohol and diacetin, all chemicals and flavoured names given at the attraction that people get hooked on them. And what's happening? Ruining. It'll end up ruining their lungs, even in a short track. If they're only smoking for 6 months or thereabouts at the outside, and they're told of the dangers, but they don't take much notice. Once they're addicted to it, they're addicted to them. As I said, the world turning into a damn crooked. Anyway.

DFC, has died, age 103. Tell you about the story about him a moment ago, in a while, because very interesting, particularly a person like himself. And they interviewed him on, I think it was on 1395, the radio station in Adelaide, a couple of years ago or a year or so ago, and I heard the interview, and it was very interesting. He was still active then, you know, 102, explaining his situation as a rear gunner on a Lancaster in World War II. Rather marvellous person, very brave person. I just said, well, I'm here, so what? Anyway, and if that is the case, let's... I'm turning around to the left here with my 444. Walk right in.

Walk right in, sit right down. 20 minutes past 10 o'clock here, Firekicks FM 90.7. Mentioned just a moment ago, the son of a Gallipoli veteran, grew up in Port Augusta, enlisted at the Anzac Day 1942, aged 19, following his brother Fred into the RAAF. And as a tribute to the Air Force Association of South Australia Division, detailed his remarkable service, which with among flying dozens of missions, including 21 in Lancaster Bomber. Now, all these included Operation Glimmer, where aircraft dropped diversionary glitter of Calais to cool the radar and trick the Germans into thinking D-Day invasion would be there. This is the sort of tricks they used to get up to, which is quite good, actually. And

Instead, 400 kilometres to the south resulted in two German panzer divisions remaining in that area for weeks, thinking there's going to be an invasion. But anyway, on his this fellow's 19th operational mission, a night bombing sortie into any enemy territory, beg your pardon, his Lancaster flying at 10,000 feet, they're still talking feet, of course, suddenly got hit by four incendiary bombs dropped from a Lancaster above them. Hello? The small bombs crashed into the aircraft fuselage, started to ignite, threatening to cause catastrophe, of course, a catastrophic failure. And, of course, Ray, sitting in the tail of the turret, got up, threw the igniting incendiaries out of the fuselage through an open bomb door and holes in the fuselage from which they had entered. He picked these things up. They were an incendiary bomb. There's little doubt that Ray's action saved the aircraft from suffering catastrophic failure and the lives of the crew. And after the war, Ray returned to the railways, then joined his brother running an electrical business in Port Augusta before several other roles. He retired at 60 in 1982 and lived in Adelaide ever since. But, of course, the South Australian War veteran, Flying Officer Raymond Ray Lewis Merrill, DFC, will be honoured with a state funeral after dying at the age of 103. That fellow deserves that, and there's more to it as well. I think there's another story that came up about his heroic efforts in flying as a tail gunner. Now, I'm a little bit messy all over the place here, bro. Let's do something about it, shall we? I have covered virtually nearly everything this morning. I'm looking at what is left, and there's very little left. Good heavens, Miss Evans. Oh, no, hang on, here we go. I'll get into some music before we start having a little chitter-chatter about anything further. And this is where we do need some better equipment here. There's no doubt about it. And that's the reason why I'm saying I'll turn to my left now. And we're using antiquated equipment. And you may hear, when you're tuned into 5 Kicks FM during the course of the week, David, of course, has been requesting donations, of course. And I think generally, and it has been happening. And it's lovely to know that people out there considering the demise, not the demise, but the equipment rundown here in our radio station. We managed to get it to air, of course, but some of the equipment, I've got a computer, a music computer in front of me. I can play the left side of it, the right side of it. The right side of it goes very slowly. And I'm saying to myself, oh dear, I can't use that anymore. But it does happen. But I'm just going to see what we have here on our left-hand side. We listen to 440, walk right in. You don't own me anymore, Leslie Gore.

please. 27 minutes past 10 o'clock at 5 Quicks FM, 90.7. And I'm just looking to see, there must be something else here. Of course, Labor lays down the law. The Albanese government has laid out demands of tech over artificial intelligence, saying it will legislate a duty of care, that will ensure safety measures are built into technology. Of course, the government last week unveiled its sweeping plans, including a new office for artificial intelligence. And on Sunday, it outlined a series of safety priorities. Artificial intelligence is transforming the way Australians work and learn, and can deliver significant economic and social benefits when shaped and harnessed well. To fully realise these benefits, Australians must have confidence that artificial intelligence is being deployed safely. So that's it. And of course, rare earths to dig our laws. Australia's set to rewrite its foreign investment laws after a campaign of Chinese interference in rare earths company North Minerals exposed the limits of Treasurer's powers. Of course, the Chinese say, hey, no, we can't get booted out because, it's part of the contract they signed, I think, apparently. And Northern Minerals has become the poster child within the federal government for a tougher Foreign Acquisition and Takeovers Act, as mystery entities linked to China continue to deny orders from Jim Chalmers to divest their shareholdings. And, of course, refused to pay court-ordered fines. Now, the government is poised to make changes by the Act early 2027. That's at a risk of inflaming tensions with Beijing. But what a lot of people don't realise that they get somebody else, the Chinese get somebody else to stand in and buy these massive amount of shares. And of course, indirectly, they're a Chinese company that might own a quarter of the shares of a mining corporation somewhere in Australia. Not on. Of course, now they've discovered the government, slow off the mark, of course, they've discovered that the Chinese are playing a part in and getting a benefit from it. So they've said no more outside investments in Australia. Only legitimate, maybe America or something like that. But apart from that, foreign identities that can be a bit of a nuisance, no. So that's it. They put a time limit on that and said, hey, sorry, folks, we can't do it anymore for you. I came across a bit of music I haven't played for some time, and it's a lovely, lovely bit of music. It's from Leonard Cohen. He was in love with this lady, Marianne, for so long, over a period of time, and I think she died in the end. And of course, he was heartbroken. It must have been such a strong bond that he wrote a song about it, and it's a story to it. It goes for 5 minutes, but if you listen intensely to it, you'll get the message of how this fellow Leonard Cohen, beautiful voice, and his friend, dearest Marianne, and as she did pass away, he said, I'm just a little bit behind you, close enough to take your hand, endless love, gratitude. And that's the situation that he wrote about, this Mary, goodbye Marianne, but absolutely beautiful. Wait a minute, I've just got to go back to it now and try and find it. And, oh, golly, what have I done? Here we go. So long, Marianne. Come on, go.

0: Yeah, lovely bit of music. After you hear that...
1: early in the morning.
0: You have that three or four times, you get a bit engrossed in it. It's such a story, and at least it it is a true story too, by the way. Leonard Cohen and Marianne, this lady, they were totally in love together, but in, and over a period of time, of course, she passed away in the end, and it sort of brings a bit of a tear to your eye when you hear things like that. And the music itself, hey, very simple. Got a good voice to put that that bit of music over, and some people say, oh, that's boring, but hey, after you hear it two or three times, if you want to Google it, Leonard Cohen is the fellow's name, Leonard Cohen, and the song title is So Long, Mary Ann. And I just think myself, that's my own personal choice, that it's quite a... yeah, it's an enticing bit of music. You've got to listen to it, and you know there's a lot of strength behind it, but with his voice and the way he loved this Mary Ann. So, little story. 39 minutes past 9 o'clock, past 10 o'clock. How am I going? I better turn the clock on. Anyway, apart from that, a nice couple of little snippets of news here somewhere, somehow. Oh, yeah, the Australian Manufacturers Workers Union demanding the Union Jack removed from the national flag in the corner of the national flag. This is Australia's flag, of course. As this person says, I thought it would be more concerned with Australia's anemic manufacturing sector rather than the culture wars that Labor so often decries, but there you are. It's a policy platform released ahead of the conference. The big conference here in Adelaide at the moment, the conversation at the conference hall. He said we need to strip away the constant reminders of the old ruling class and the colonial empire, symbols of oppression like the Union Jack on our flag. And offensive colonial statutes must be renewed from public life. Oh, come on, please. Leave it alone. If it's fixed there, it's there. It's our national flag. It's been known that way for so long, it's quite incredible. Then somebody, some little stirrer or some person comes along, oh, no, we should get rid of that and just have the... Well, what are you going to have? Stars on a blue flag background? Come on, please. And all that talk about the flag, voice to parliament, is clearly doing wonders. Okay, that the voice to parliament, of course, was instigated so that the Indigenous people would have a voice to go into parliament. It was voted out, of course, and they particularly struggled with young workers, and just 3.7% of employees aged 15 to 17, and 7.3% of those 20 to 24. Union members. Yeah, it's a wonder. And all this when, as this person, the author of this said, I noted, One Nation's is now Labor's biggest threat. Slow clap to the unions. Okay. That's not from my mouth. It's not part of the radio station here at 5 Kicks FM. It's a person written the story, of course, and that was it. And we'll get around to Mr. Trump in a moment, but let's get into a bit of music, shall we? And I'm looking now at what we can do in with our antiquated equipment, but it still does the job. That's the main thing. That's all we've got to do. And I'm going in the wrong direction, Michael. Astigiri, Atomic Swing, Australian Crawl. What's Australian Crawl got to offer us? Shut down. Oh no, not you again, Bill. Downhearted. Oh well, you'd know this song. Just getting it up on the computer and ready for the little arrow to go and place and play.

Australian Crawl with Downhearted. 46 minutes to 10 o'clock. In other words, 14 minutes away from 11 o'clock. And I'm looking at the other little article I saw here. Oh, plastics. Plastics are becoming a danger. There's no doubt about that. And this McCormick fellow is rightfully alarmed about the harm we're unknowingly exposed to through the use of many household products, including some baking papers, nail polish, glue and stain removers. They're, of course, in the lower category of these plastic. Equally concreting our intake of micro nanoplastics, and the humble tea bag cannot be considered humble any longer when it becomes the harmful effects of human health from those bags that are made from or containing polypropylene, nylon, and PET, PFAS, and chlorine bleaches, glues, and other synthetic chemicals. This is where and plastic kettles. Had a plastic kettle some time ago, threw it away because I'm the stainless steel internal kettles, butte. But a plastic kettle, when you kicked it off, when you haven't used it, it's brand new, put your water in it, the amount of nanoplastics, little tiny microscopic particles that were created by the heat from the inside of the plastic kettle into that water, into that hot water, we're consuming that. It's ending up in our system. It's a very nasty situation when you stop and think about it, because it's going to do us some harm, I suppose, in the future. We consider too much plastics. As the most common brands available in supermarkets are our cup of tea at cafes, or our cup of tea at cafes. The brewing process from hot water releases these chemicals, and our bodies do not have the ability to eliminate the billions of particles from even more we drink. Now, any basic research from accredited sources is alarmingly mainly because of the widespread and common use of tea bags, and these documented effects can include cell toxicity, endocrine disruption, inflammation, and increased risk of cancers with long-term build-up. The good news is that there are alternatives for us tea lovers, including the pot and strainer leaf tea, organic tea bags, and a few other aware brands have changed their bags to natural and safe materials. Look, it's worth our health to check the packet or ask at cafes. And if it's on the, it should be now be put on the outside of the box of tea bags, the internal tea bags. Or alternatively, what do? Tear the tea bag open and put it in a tea pot with boiling water. The only thing is then, of course, it might be contaminated with the plastics. I don't think so, but there again, we are consuming too much in the way of these nanoplastics. We can't see them. They're microscopic, and of course they're getting into our system. Only because even using plastic containers that are safe enough as long as there's no heat involved, or heat products, or putting plastics into the microwave with food inside it. That is where it is dangerous. Don't do it. That's all I can say. Plastics. Well, I suppose I'm at the age now, why should I worry about that too much? But in the same token, I'm still concerned about those people that are unaware of what these nanoplastics, these toxic little nasties can do to the body.
Lastly, I'll read about Mr. Trump, what he's doing at the moment, or what he has been doing. He's a fool. I can't say any more than that, and I'll tell you why, how foolish this person can be. Let's get back to the music. I'm looking at what we can do next. See, I've only got one side of my computer working here, so I've got to be very fussy about where I place the little arrow. The right-hand side of the computer, the music is no longer. What have we got here? Billy Ocean. Well, various articles. What about a bit of Bob Dylan? What Bob Dylan? What can you offer us, Bob? Blowing in the Wind, Leonard, Skip the Tango, Deep and Blue, something that Blind Tail Willie, All Along the World, I think Blowing in the Wind, is that right? Yeah, Tangled Up in Blue, oh, here we go, Bob Dylan, Blowing in the Wind. I'll just put it into its little posse where it's going to be ticked off by a little arrow. Blowing in the Wind by Bob Dylan.

years can a mountain exist before it is washed to the sea? Yes, and how many years can some people exist before they're allowed to be free? Yes, and how many times can a man turn his head and pretend that he just doesn't

man has before he can hear people cry. Yes, and how many deaths will it take till he knows

That very unusual voice of Bob Dylan. It's almost a speaky, talking bit of music. I'm just trying to look to see what we can find here in the way of Bruno Mars. Bob Seger. Yes, Bob Seger. And the Bob Seger and the Silver Bullet Band, I think, caused them. But one of his famous songs, of course, was, we talk about the wind, is Against the Wind. Bob Seger. He had some music, God, did he ever. We've got tonight, The Fire Down Below, trying to live my life without it. If you'll accompany me. excuse me, on and go. So, but anyway, Against the Wind. I'll just put that where it belongs. And back with a little arrow in the guts here. Against the Wind.

I don't know what happened then. All of a sudden, things sped up. I moved the little mouse, and I think it must have gone through a field of speed. Anyway, regardless of that, 1 minute's past at 11 o'clock here at 5 Kicks FM, 90.7 here at King's Cote on Kangaroo Island in South Australia. We're getting a bit of free publicity about Kangaroo Island, of course, and yes, it's quite interesting. But anyway, Bob Seger, oh, the Silver Bullet Band. As I said, he's got some good music. I'm just trying to think if there's anything else we've got tonight. Fire Down Below, trying to live my life without you. You'll accompany me. Anyway, let's go back to see what Bon Jovi has to offer. I believe I want to dead alive, saint in love, living on a prayer. I reckon living on a prayer. What do you reckon? Or this ain't a love. This ain't a love song. Bon Jovi. Let's put it into our little position and wait for the little arrow to come through. And there we go. Bon Jovi. This ain't a love song.

Bon Jovi with This Ain't a Love Song. 6 minutes past 11 o'clock at Five Kicks FM. I said I was going to give you a little bit of a summary on Mr. Donald Trump. What a champion. Oh, good God, champion. I could add something to that, but still. He's threatened to increase tariffs on Canada in retaliation for the wildfire smoke that's drifted across to the United States. Hasn't this bloke got any brains? What about his advisors? Donald, it's natural smoke. You can't do much about it. The wind's blowing in our direction. And nothing can be done about it. As much as you try, if there's a massive fire, which it was apparently in Canada, they're trying to put it out, of course. But in the meantime, all this smoke. They caused it. But in a post to Truth Social, the United States President said it would call Canada Prime Minister Mark Carney to discuss what was being done to battle out-of-control fires. We're holding Canada responsible for the fact they are not properly maintaining their forests and brush therein, and the United States is being unnecessarily invaded by filthy, polluted and unhealthy air, the quality of which is dangerous and totally unacceptable, he said. What a fool. Nature's doing its thing, and he seems to think that, they must have big fans up there blowing the smoke our way. Oh, please. See, this is the sort of... sooner or later... I won't say much more. But he hasn't shown any of his good credentials, this bloke. That's what it boils down to. And he described the smoke pollution as willful negligence, adding the cost incalculable. Canada has refused to engage in basic forest management and debris removal, knowing that such refusal would do exactly what this result. See, in some cases, I'd like to say what I'd like to say, but we can't discuss politics and what have you and downcast people, no matter if we're on the other side of the world. But it's not the policy of this radio station, and I think other people would be saying to themselves, well, yes, they'd have their own opinion about what he's mentioned during the week. Bit more music, and I'll give you a bit of a lowdown on what Chinese imported cars are in this country. And I think Rod Hill, my old mate up at Moonta, I think we've discussed this before. They just seem to be running wild, rampant. And what's Chinese doing to Australian production? Well, that's the other side of it. It all started with Korea in importing cars into Australia. And it wasn't with GMH and Ford. They can't compete. The wages they've got to pay, the production costs, etc., the end result is you're paying thousands of dollars more for a motor vehicle made here in Australia than what can be those that can be imported. Stands to reason. Cheap labour in those countries, well, even Korea, China. Oh, good golly. Anyway, now just looking at Bonnie Tyler. Hello, Bonnie. What are you doing? Let's have a look and see what you can do for us. Fast and speed of light, straight heart. Straight from the heart. Oh, well, okay. Bonnie, straight from the heart. And a little arrow, bingo.

Bonnie Tyler, straight from the heart. 14 minutes past 11 here at 5 Kicks FM 90.7. Kingsgate, Kangaroo Island. Streaming live. We weren't yesterday, unfortunately. But thanks to David, our very important tech man. And yes, thanks, David, for that. Chinese imported cars. Oh, good golly. I think Rod, our mate from up there at Moota, we briefly discussed this. What we've got, 1, 2, 3, 4, 5, 6, 7, 8, 9, 10, 11, 12, 13, 14, 15, 16, 17, 18. Do you hear that? 18 fully imported brand motor vehicles into Australia. Start with the basics. BYD, Chery, that's Chery, GAC, MG, which has been around for a while with local dealerships, GWM, JCO, JCO, beg your pardon, that's JAECOO, JCO, KGM, Zeekr, ZWKR, Zeekr, LDV, and IM. The IM, of course, a little bit of a luxury there, that vehicle. And the more expensive, Forthring. That's F-O-R-T-H-I-N-G, Forthring. 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Denza. These are competing sports cars with luxury cars, of course. I'm not knocking them. I'm not knocking any of these products. And there's another one that's Dream, D-R-E-A-M-E. That's a specialty car, of course. Getting into SUVs and 4x4s. Ineos, I-N-E-O-S, Ineos. Acura, I-C-A-U-R, Acura. Jetour, it's J-E-T-O-U-R, our jet. It's backwards. And Yang Wang. Dear

Gone are the days when we had Holden, Ford, Toyota, Volkswagen, and Fiat and what have you. No, Fiat have just pulled out of the country. They've only sold 16 cars or something in the last year or so. So they've said, had enough. Can't do it anymore. Can't import cars. But this gives you an idea of what the flood, I call it a flood of vehicles here, and in some cases, some dealers are pulling on two or three brands of a time. And I'm saying to myself, geely, I've brands that are already here, of course, but these are brands I've just mentioned that I have never, some I have never heard of before, and they're new models of brands that have been here substantially for a while, like MG. But it's amazing, isn't it? You've got a variety to pick from, and some of these aren't cheap. These vehicles aren't as cheap as they should be, but that's the profitability of the dealership that holds them, which is very expensive to run a dealership these days. So what are they coming into the country for? Oh, good golly. Anyway, it just gives you an idea of the availability of Chinese, fully imported Chinese cars. 90 minutes past 11, and I think we've got room for a little bit more music here before I tidy up and get away. And Bruce Springsteen, we've seen better days, have we? Okay, Bruce, let us know what it's all about, mate.

0: Bruce Springsteen, Better Days. Yes, again, little compared. Well, continually solo. I don't feel like I'll ever want to play that again, because the continued lyrics, the continuation of lyrics and the repetitive. That's part of the music, I suppose, isn't it? But can't knock too far. But 23 minutes past 11 here at 5 Kicks FM. I'm just having a look to see if we can get another chocolate starfish. We can get another couple of bits of music in. You're So Vain. Oh, chocolate fast starfish. You're So Vain. Carly Simon sung this, didn't she? Yes, but anyway, see what chocolate starfish have got to say. You're So Vain. Although, what happened then? Ah, there we go. My little computer here is working okay, so, and a little bit of music coming.
1: Who's there?

don't think you could beat Carly Simon on that bit of music. I don't know, it's Chocolate Starfish, You're So Vain. Oh, good golly, Miss Molly. 28 minutes past 11 o'clock at 5 Kicks FM 90.7, and I'm just looking to see if there's something we can just put in now until the, I'm just tidying things up. Cliff Richard, Cold Chisel, Coldplay, Collective Soul. Yes, I'm just having a look to see if we can find something for you. Crash Test Dummies. What a name of a group. But a little bit of Crowded House, I think. That's something that we could certainly do with. Crowded House, When You Come. Don't Dream It's Over. Oh, Four Seasons in One Day. Here we go. It's only natural with Crowded House. Yes, not a bad bit of music. Up to our little slot. I'm waiting for our little arrow, and away we go.

Well, crowded house, it's only natural, and it's only natural that the sun's come out. Oh, then there's a bit of cloud out to the west, so hey, that didn't last very long, did it? Anyway, 33 minutes past 11 o'clock here at 5 Kicks FM. We're closing the program, but before we do, don't forget the fact that that concert on in the Campus Performing Arts Centre with the three blokes, Tim, Paul and Hep, and Paul's daughter, Emma Simpson-Smith, to be on KO at the same time at the Royal Flying Doctor Service concert to add her talents to the band. So apparently very good voice. But tickets are available, $15 per adult and $5 for kids, and you can pay cash at Kingscote, Kangashoes, beg your pardon, and, or text Pat on 0428 842 853 to arrange collection in Kingscote and paid by card or cash. So it should be a good program. I'm going to get myself along there. Why not? And it should be that a good afternoon. 2 o'clock at August. That's on August the 2nd. That's tomorrow, Sunday. The following Sunday, of course. And it should be a big concert, just a real get-together, and all the locals, well, that's when we all come out of our little holes, do we? But anyway, you may hear my ad on the sponsorship over the radio during the course of the week, of course, and I've had quite a few inquiries that I can do something with and people intending to buy something, another vehicle, be a used car or commercial. I've got plenty to choose from. When I say plenty, probably over 200 vehicles, and ranging from, 10, 15 grand to up to $80,000. And that is including cars and commercial, particularly commercials are getting up that. And low kilometre vehicles as well. Been through Wayne Phillips Automotive, their workshops there. Everything that goes on the yard is thoroughly inspected. Also, that's anything that I happen to buy for a client to bring it back to the island. It has been inspected. That I can go and get the vehicle for you. We go through the process of photographs and all the necessary information that you require. You can't get away from work. You can't, if you're self-employed, you can't make a move. I do all the groundwork for you, and I'll give you all the information to start with, and then we go from there. And the precision, of course, picking the vehicle up, bring it back for you. And that's the way it works. And I've had quite a few people in the last couple of years that have done that for them, and that's it's worked out very well. So it's a service, as I said, saves you getting away from what you're doing here. Now you can give me a phone call any time. By the way, there's new Ford, Isuzu, KGM, and the Geely, of course, the new car vehicles, and. Phone me at any time. I can give you the assistance and personal information and whatever at any time that you need me. 0408 08 3 4s and a 5. That again, 0408 08 3 4s and a 5. 44 45. But I'm in the old directory, if you can find something that's got... and I've even got an old directory, believe it or not, my name's in there. It's under Amor, A-M-O-R, so by all means, go to the trouble, and I can look after you very well professionally, like I have with a lot of people in the past here on Kangaroo Island. Now, vehicle accidents, of course. To you and many other road users at any time, would have only vague thoughts of motor vehicle accidents and, of course, and their aftermath. The now known reason for motor vehicle accidents, whether singular, multiple, is inattentiveness.
And that's many causes of that, is taking your eyes off what you're doing, distractions within the vehicle, distractions outside the vehicles. It may be only momentarily, and particularly if you're doing 100 kilometres an hour along a road, it takes nothing but a second or so to drift up one side of the road or the other, left or the right, and that's where accidents do occur, inattentiveness. And even at T-junctions and things like that, pulling out without paying attention, or a vehicle that's going too fast, you think, oh, I've got plenty of time, you pull out and bang. It's just losing concentration more than anything that creates that inattentiveness. And reaction time, of course, you don't have it in some cases to avoid a minor to major vehicle accident that's following you and possibly other drivers, passengers with physical injuries, minor, medium, major, fatal. And later, of course, consider the mental stress of those closely related to the deceased at the funerals. Makes a lot of common sense, and I think that's the way it, that goes. But attention, I even over the period of time, the last 26 years, I've been driving down to Emu Bay in the morning to have a swim, or have an immersion, I should say. Time and time again, I've just go through that last section, and all even on the way down there, I just take it easy, 80 k's an hour, not 100, because time and time again, there's a roo that jumps out in front of me, and I've got plenty of time to brake, and I'm concentrating on either side of the road all the time, backwards and forwards, either side of the road, and that way, I've had so many near misses, beg your pardon, I've had a few that have gone bang, only small or light damage, only because I had time to pull up to a degree that I didn't injure the animal itself, and a couple of times, kangaroos have just hopped away. So we're very lucky. There's a lady I'm dealing with at the moment who looks after those accident animals, even babies and so forth. I saw probably only a 2 or 3 week old baby wallaby that this lady showed me the other day. I was astounded. I could not believe it. It's so absolutely gorgeous. Oh, good golly. So something you learn, and like I said, look after yourself the best way you can. When you're driving a vehicle, pay attention to what you're doing. Don't. And as the islanders say about people, tourists over here, rubbernecking. Well, rubbernecking is looking away. And even looking down, so what's that there? You can be doing 100 k's now. You look up, and all of a sudden, you've gone to the wrong side of the road, left or right. It doesn't matter. Don't try it. If you do try it, have somebody in the car with you. And I have that experience, and yes, it can be fatal if there's a traffic coming the other way, or a tree looking forward to being banged into. 41 minutes past 11 o'clock here at 5 Kicks FM 90.7. I hope you enjoyed the program this morning. Back again next Friday between 11 and 12 with health, fitness, vitamins and minerals. And the same thing again next Saturday between 9 and 11.30. With music, information. I hope the information I've given you this morning, particularly after artificial intelligence and also scams. And I'll finish the program by saying, no matter how good it sounds, regardless, and they're now managing to come through with Australian accents, voices, and you can be fooled. They're so good, these scammers. They are excellent when it comes to the big act and putting you through the paces when it comes to what they're trying to sell to you. And like I said before, earlier today, do not part with any money whatsoever unless you get a concrete bit of information from these so-called scammers, or it could be genuine. But don't part with any money at all. Don't even give your bank account details. Do something about it. And like I said, you can say to the person, oh, look, I'd like to meet you down the bank, or
I'll have a closer look at you. Can I phone you back and let you know what my banking details are? Click. Straight away. They don't want to know about it. So you have... there's a warning, and it's now so prevalent, and the money that's being... It's billions now, Australia, over a period of 12 months or so, that people are losing to scammers because they're so good, professional at it. I have a bit of fun with them. I get the occasional call. So, oh, yeah, okay, right, tell me what you want to do. I put on my own little Australian slang, and surprisingly enough, they get to the point, well, oh, now, would you like to be, you are interested. Yes, mate, yeah, thoroughly, and... yes, and you're not interested that much in me, are you? You're a scammer. Click. Oh, yeah. <It's laughs> I have a bit of a game with them, but shouldn't do that, you never know. Anyway, apart from that, yes, your afternoon, you might be lucky. I think they did forecast a few showers today, but hey, if it's interesting enough to go and watch people play, yeah, by all means, do it. I think football's still at it. I think they haven't closed down. But and from a spectator point of view, well, yeah, she'll rug up and put your hoodie little thing on so you don't get wet. Some people are die hard. They love it. And I don't blame them. Get along. Watch what's going on. And also those in the field, may the best team win. Have a good afternoon. Have a good night. And enjoy the rest of the week. And I'll be back, as I said, next Friday and Saturday. Good afternoon.

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0: 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I am the king. I did it with one hand tied behind my back. I don't know why they sent me these twinkies, these midgets. I gotta hurt them. Put them in their place. You know what I'm saying, Yokohama? What do you do to people that F with you? Yep. Yep. Yep. Put them in their place. Here, let me demonstrate that again for you. Yep. Yep. Yep. Just because I hate her so much. And I really want her to fail miserably. Oh, I'm just kidding, Donna. Her name's Donna. She didn't... Yeah, don't give her a hand. She hasn't done anything yet. She's got half of my name. Did you notice that? And she got the second half. Plus, she lives in the valley. Y'all don't know about that. I'll explain later. So...
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Hi. How good is all this music? I don't think I've ever been to a concert where the quality of songs is so consistently amazing. So it's an absolute pleasure to be here playing these songs, and I'd like to play, the first one I'm going to play for you guys is a song called You Can Put Your Shoes Under My Bed.

Hello, my friends. It's wonderful news. It's Sunday once again. I'm Pastor Marty, and this is The Word. I want to welcome you to our on-air worshiping community. During the next 30 minutes, I hope you'll enjoy some uplifting music and the presentation of God's Word. Hey, don't kids just come out with the funniest things sometimes? You know, the other day, our eldest daughter, Johanna, hopped out of the bath and she said, "Mum, it's freezing. I'm as cold as a penguin with no feathers." Well, that certainly gave us a good laugh as parents. Hey, today we're going to be sharing a message called Playing Games with God. Is it possible that you and I have been playing games with God? But before we come to that, I want to put on some nice music here. It's a beautiful song, The Old Rugged Cross, one of my favorite hymns, and I hope you really enjoy.

the old rugged cross, and that was Paul Brandt singing so beautifully that song. It's Pastor Marty here with The Word. It's Sunday morning at KI, and I'm going to be sharing a subject this morning called Playing Games with God. Could it be that you and I have been playing games with God? Jean Piaget, the great Swiss developmental psychologist, made some fascinating observations of children playing marbles. He would ask the children three simple questions. How old are you? How do you play marbles? And how do you know that is the way to play? And after hundreds of such interviews, Piaget concluded that children pass through stages in their journey of marble playing. In stage one, the child focuses on the rules of the game as passed down by an unquestionable higher authority. Piaget asked one boy, "Have children always played marbles this way?" The boy replied, "Yes." "Well, how did you get to know the rules?" he said. "Well, when I was quite little, my brother showed me, and my daddy showed my brother." "And how did your daddy know?" "Well, my daddy just knew. No one told him." "What about me? Am I older than your daddy?" "No, you're young." Clearly, this boy was in stage one, the rules stage, and the unquestionable higher authority was, of course, his daddy. His daddy had told him how to play marbles, and that was how you play marbles. No further questions needed. In stage two, those authoritative rules go out the window. The question becomes, who says we have to play it this way? And the game of marbles becomes a product of the imagination and the desires of the young person playing it. The game may become too easy or too difficult. Anything goes. This is the rebel stage where rebelling against authority is the hallmark. And in the third and final stage, the rules are actually reintroduced, but they're not the focus. In fact, the rules are concerned with relationships of mutual respect. And this is called the relationship stage, where rules are there, but they're not the focus. The relationship is the focus. Now, for me, I grew up playing Monopoly rather than marbles. I played a bit of marbles, but mostly Monopoly. And I've seen the same stages play out in the game of Monopoly. In the rule stage, we got out the rule book regularly to make sure everyone was playing how the rule book said. But as the game would progress, someone would inevitably roll the dice and they would land smack bang on a set with hotels on it. And not wanting to lose, they would object and start making up rules. "That wasn't my real go. That was just a practice," they would insist. But the rule players or the rule-focused individuals would insist, "No, that was your go. Now pay up." And sometimes the argument would get quite heated until someone would just swipe their hand over the Monopoly board, send all the houses and motels and bits and pieces and cards and cash flying. Now, fortunately, as we got a bit older and hopefully a bit more mature, we could play Monopoly where reasonable rules existed, but our friendships were paramount. Now, what does all this have to do with God? Could it be that we pass through similar stages, rules, rebellion, relationship, and perhaps even back and forth at times, in our quest for meaning, in our quest for God? Come with me in your Bibles to the book of Luke. We're going to look at Luke chapter 15. We're going to look at perhaps one of the greatest stories that Jesus ever told. Beginning in verse 11, Jesus said, Then he said, "A certain man had two sons. And the younger of them said to his father, 'Father, give me the portion of goods that falls to me.' So he divided to them his livelihood. And not many days after, the younger son gathered all together, journeyed to a far country, and there he wasted his possessions with prodigal living." So Jesus opens up the story with a father who has two sons. Now, what the younger son does is absolutely absurd. In fact, it's downright terrible. He asks for his inheritance while his father is still alive. In a quest to better understand this remarkable story, the Bible scholar Kenneth Bailey actually traveled extensively throughout villages in the Middle East, asking if something like this had ever happened in their village. And after years, he only ever came across two instances where a son had asked for his father's, for his inheritance before his father died. In the first instance, the son who asked was taken outside
and stoned to death by his extended family. It's a true story. In the second instance, the father of the son who has asked for his inheritance actually died days later from a stress heart attack. By his son demanding he receive his inheritance early, it was as if he was taking a knife and stabbing him in his father in the heart over and over and over again, and finally the father died of a broken heart. In the story that Jesus tells, although broken-hearted, the father does not harm the son, nor does he deny his son's request, but he allows him the freedom to choose his own path. The son was sick and tired of living at home with his father's rules and regulations, and so he leaves. He packs up his things as quickly as he can and goes as far away as he can. He journeys to a far country. He's tired of the rules, tired of being restricted, tired of trying to live up to everybody else's expectations. Who says I have to do it this way? He says, ha, from now on I will do it my own way. And he does. He lashes out. And he indulges himself with what the Bible calls prodigal living. Well, it's clear what stage he's in, right? He's in the rebel stage. Well, Jesus continues the story. And we pick it up in chapter 15, Luke 15, verse 14. But when he had spent all, there arose a severe famine in that land, and he began to be in want. Then he went and joined himself to a citizen of that country, and he sent him into his fields to feed swine, pigs. And he would gladly have filled his stomach with the pods that the swine ate, and no one gave him anything. Jesus continues the story, and he shares that this son spends his last dollar on pleasure-seeking and now is forced to work in order to survive. It's interesting. He thought that he would find freedom away from his father's house. He now finds himself enslaved, degraded, feeding pigs, and in fact wanting to eat the pig food because no one gives him anything. No one seems to care. And it's in that moment of despair, feeding pigs. He's got nothing. It's in that moment that he thinks about his dad. In verse 17, but when he came to himself, he said, how many of my father's hired servants have bread enough to spare, and I perish with hunger? And he makes up his mind to go home. You know, the fact that the father gave him his freedom helps the son to realize his father's goodness and love. He thinks about how well off his father's servants are compared to how hopeless he is. He thinks about all the rules of his father that he has broken again and again and again. And he feels ashamed. He feels completely unworthy to go home. But he knows that he will die if he stays where he is. And so humility conquers pride, and he decides that he will go home. And he prepares a speech to beg his father to allow him to work as one of the hired servants. Well, the Bible continues in verse 20. And then he arose and came to his father. But when he was still a great way off, his father saw him and had compassion and ran and fell on his neck and kissed him. As the story continues, when the father sees that skeleton form of his son way off in the distance, he runs to meet him, throws his loving arms around him and begins to kiss him over and over and over again. Now why does the father run? Most people who know this story think that it's because the father is excited. He's so overjoyed that his son has returned. But that's not the real reason. Maybe that's part of it. But the reason the father ran is to protect his son. You see, in the Middle East, senior men do not run. In fact, I've even heard that in a particular town where there was an earthquake, the only people to die were senior men because they refused to run in order to protect themselves. Running in that culture for an older man is something that brings shame upon the family. And as the son is coming home, he has wasted his inheritance. He has brought shame upon his family. He has marred the reputation of his father's good name. And as he comes home, with shame all over him, the father runs. It's as if the father is saying,
I will take your shame upon myself. I want to protect you, my son. Well, the son begins his speech. Father, I have sinned against heaven and in your sight. I'm no longer worthy to be called your son. But his speech gets cut short as the father's voice is heard calling for a celebration. He calls to his servants, bring out the best robe and put it on him. Put a ring on his hand and sandals on his feet. Prepare a feast, for this son of mine was dead and is alive again. He was lost and is found. But wait a minute. No mention of all the rules that he had broken. No strong words to make sure the son doesn't do it again. No payback for his crimes. Apparently not. You know, it might seem strange, but the father is not concerned about making up for broken rules. What he's interested in is mending a broken relationship. The pain in the father's heart has turned to joy, not because his son has made up for all the things that he has done wrong, but because he is home at last. Dear friend, stop trying to earn God's love through your rule keeping. Stop trying to prove yourself to God through your performance, your achievements, your efforts, your service, your church going, whatever it is, your prayers, your offerings. None of those things we cannot earn God's love. God's love is freely given. God's grace is freely given. Our job is to turn away from that which is wrong and believe that God accepts you. Believe that God loves you. Believe that you are his child. The good news is not what we have done for God, but it is what he has done for us. He has loved you and me with an everlasting love. The Bible says, this verse changed my life. The Bible says that God demonstrates his own love toward us in that while we were still sinners, Christ died for us. Jesus died for me. He's my Savior. He's my righteousness. He's my soon coming King. He took my sin, my shame when he died on that cross, and he's done the same for you. Friends, we're going to come to a song, and I hope and pray that you meditate on these precious, precious words in this song, because it captures so well many of our experiences. Hope you enjoy.

0: That was Grace by Laura's Story. What a beautiful and powerful song that is. And friends, maybe you can relate to that. Maybe you feel that so often you're letting God down. You take your eyes off Jesus. You stumble. You fall into temptation. The good news is that no matter how good we think God is, he's better than what we can think. The Bible says that his thoughts are not our thoughts. His ways are not our ways. His thoughts are higher than ours, as the heavens is higher than the earth. God loves us with an everlasting love. We cannot exhaust his love. We cannot exhaust his grace. The good news is that we can come to Christ as we are. We can take our burdens to him. We can take our burdens of sin, of worry, of anxiety. We can place them at his feet, and we can trust that he can carry them, that he will say, "You are forgiven." And we can stand up and walk free and go through life with peace in our hearts, assured of our Father's love. This is Pastor Marty here with the Word. We've been looking at the story of the prodigal son. We've looked at the fact that although the youngest son went and brought shame upon his family, he took his father's inheritance, spent it on prodigal living. But when he came home, his father accepted him. He embraced him. He wasn't so interested about mending the broken rules as much as he was about mending a broken relationship. God is a God of relationship. He wants you and I so badly. He wants us to be in his kingdom. He wants us to experience his love. He wants us to walk. Of course he wants us to walk in harmony with his word, of course. But we need to first begin with the assurance of his love in our lives. Well, up until this point in the story in Luke chapter 15, when the son comes home and the father calls for a celebration, everyone is overjoyed at the son's return. However, now Jesus introduces another element into the story. In verse 25, it says, "Now his oldest son was in the field, and as he came and drew near to the house, he heard music and dancing." Verse 26, "So he called one of the servants and asked what these things meant. And he said to him, 'Your brother has come, and because he has received him safe and sound, your father has killed the fatted calf.' But he," the oldest son, "was angry and would not go in." He's angry. He's fuming. He's disgusted at what is happening here. After all he has done, he thinks, "I could never forgive him. There's no way I'm joining in this foolishness." This is how the older brother reacts to the younger son coming home. But who comes out looking for the older brother? It's his father. The same father who came for his younger son now comes for his older son. It says there in verse 28, "He was angry, he would not go in. Therefore his father came out and pleaded with him. So he said to his father, 'Lo, these many years I've been serving you. I never transgressed your commandment at any time, and yet you never gave me a young goat that I might make merry with my friends. But as soon as this son of yours came, who has devoured your livelihood with harlots, you killed the fatted calf for him.'" Did you catch what the older son's focus was on? Behavior. "I've been doing all the right things," he says. "I've never broken your rules," he claims to his father. It's obvious what stage the elder brother is in, right? He's in the rules stage. It's all about the rules. And since the younger brother broke the rules, the elder brother cannot possibly understand why his father would celebrate his return. Do you know who the elder brother represents? You know, he is the religious man. He's the one who's got good morals. He's the one who does the right things. He hasn't rebelled. He hasn't gone out into the world. And yet he's just as lost in church than his younger brother was out in the world. Or dare I say it, he's even more lost because he doesn't even seem to know that he's lost. Friends, let me share with you what I believe with all my heart. I believe in keeping God's Ten Commandments. And at a time when lawlessness is abounding in society, I believe God's laws show us the very best way to live. I believe that. At a time when society is moving away from moral absolutes, I believe that living a good moral life is vitally important. But could it be that when our focus on the rules becomes so magnified, that we lose sight of what a loving relationship is all about. Friends, as important as the rules are, if our focus is on the rules, then we've got the wrong focus. If we're more worried about being right than being Christian, then we have the wrong focus. You see, when we become rules-focused, we turn out like this older brother. We become cold and critical, judgmental and fault-finding. We lack tact, tenderness and gentleness. We end up hurting others and pushing away the very people for whom Christ died to save. You know, I want to share a story as we begin to bring this message to a close of a gentleman that I studied the Bible with when I was in Tamworth. And this gentleman had grown up going to church, but now it had been about 30 or so years and he hadn't been at church. He, in his time away from God, essentially, he had his life had spiraled down into a place where he was miserable. His marriage had broken up. He didn't have a good relationship with his children. His business was failing, and his nerves were shot. He was angry. He was just upset. He was totally dissatisfied with what had happened to his life. Well, his wife actually reached out to begin with. They had now separated at this time. And she was baptized. They came back into she came and joined the church again. And then he started coming back to church, and he was there every single week. And about a year after his ex-wife was baptized, he was baptized. And he recommitted his life to Jesus, and his face beamed with joy. You know, one of the things, though, that broke my heart was though he had had this incredible experience, when he came into the church, there were some people in the church that treated him very poorly. He was passionate. He wanted to get involved. He wanted to do ministry. But in his enthusiasm to be involved, other people who had been in positions for very long times, they felt a bit threatened by his enthusiasm. They didn't encourage him at all. And he shared with me after one such conversation, he said, "Marty, I feel like they don't even want me here." And it got me, I was so frustrated at this. But you know, friends, this is the reality. This is the reality in churches today. Now, don't get me wrong. I believe that going to church and being involved in a community of faith is vitally important. But you've got to be aware that not everybody who goes necessarily has their heart right with the Lord. But don't let that discourage you. There may be a Judas in the church, but guess what? Jesus is also there. And there are also many beautiful people who show the characteristics of Jesus and show great love. But this friend of mine who was baptized and he gave his heart to the Lord, I could see in his experience a bit of this prodigal experience. He came back to God. He felt the love of God. He felt forgiven. And friends, perhaps there's someone here today who has wandered far from God. Perhaps you see that God loves you. You realize that a life lived apart from God is wasted. And today you want to come back to Jesus. Jesus invites you, come as you are. He always says come. He never says wait. Don't wait until you've sorted your things out. If you try and do that, you'll never come. Come as you are today. May God bless you as you continue to walk in the plan that God has for your life. God bless.
1: It's 9:32.
0: My friends, wonderful news. It's Sunday once again. This is Pastor Marty, and we're doing the Word today. And I want to welcome you to our on-air worshiping community. During the next 30 minutes, I hope you'll enjoy some uplifting music and the presentation of God's Word. Hey, I've got another one-liner to share with you from our five-year-old daughter, Johanna, just this last week. She said to me, "Daddy, I'm married." I said, "Oh, really? When did you get married? And why didn't you invite me?" And she said, "Well, you came. It was just a long time ago and you forgot." So I asked, "Well, is he a good man?" She said, "Yes, he even gives Bible studies." Then she added, "And we have 8 children." "Really?" I said. Well, Johanna replied, "Yes, the youngest is 3 and the oldest is 9.
1: Wow, I said, you must have had some twins or triplets. And then here's what she said. Yes, God really blessed us. Well, that certainly gave me a good laugh, and I hope it brings some joy to your soul this Sunday morning.